0: Claire Fisher and Salsa Picante from the recording Crazy Bird, and this on Trend Discovery Records and the Bernie Stoller classic Bernie's Tune featuring pianist Claire Fisher.
1: Named for the album that marked Miles' transition into modal jazz, this all-star sextet featuring Bobby Watson and Eric Reed captures a defining turning point. This is the moment Miles began rewriting the rules of jazz composition. 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
0: 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Up next, Hilton Ruiz from his recording Hands on Percussion, and this on Trappy Jazz Records, and the John Coltrane tune Like Sunny featuring pianist Hilton Ruiz right here on Jazz Latino KSDS.

Joaquin Betancourt y su joven jazz band from the recording Mambazo, and this on Producciones Colubrí, and this is out of Cuba, and the classic Giant Steps, the John Coltrane masterpiece, featuring, of course, Joaquin Betancourt y su joven jazz band. At the bottom of the hour from the recording titled Earworms, featuring trumpeter Steve Hufstetter, and this on SpaceX Music, and the beautiful tune Boleto for Tito, featuring trumpeter Steve Hufstetter. My name is Raul Rico Jr. You're listening to Jazz Latino right here on Jazz 88.3 KSTS, and thank you so much for listening. Up next, Yo-Yo Ma from the recording Obrigado Brasil, live in concert, and let's listen to the classic Aquarela do Brasil featuring Yo-Yo Ma right here on Jazz Latino KSDS.

Mark Weinstein from the recording Jazz Brazil, and this on Jazz Heads Records, and the tune San Bosco featuring flautist Mark Weinstein. My name is Raul Rico Jr. You've been listening to Jazz Latino right here on Jazz 88.3 KSTS, and thank you so much for listening. 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Let's finish up today's show with Noel Manteca from the recording Night People, and this on Azucar Records, and the tune Palladium, featuring Noel Manteca. I hope you enjoyed the music, and I'll be talking with you once again next week, and thank you for listening.

0: 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This week on Inside Art, we'll preview City Ballet's season-opening serenade at UC San Diego's Epstein Family Amphitheater. But first, we continue our spotlight on KSDS's California Coast Jazz Festival, Milestones, a Miles Davis Centennial Celebration, with a concert inspired by Miles' groundbreaking Electric Period, performed by drummer Jerry Gibbs and the Electric Thrasher Orchestra, featuring trumpeter Jeremy Pell. Back in 2008, Gibbs started the Electric Thrasher Orchestra and recorded a 26-track double CD, capturing the raw, spontaneous, and experimental spirit of Miles' transition into electric jazz rock between 1967 and 75. That spirit will be recaptured with a special performance of this music on Sunday, August 23rd at 8 p.m. at the Wyndham San Diego Bayside on North Harbor Drive. And here to talk about his celebration of Miles, I'm pleased to be joined by Grammy-nominated drummer, multi-instrumentalist, producer, composer, and arranger, Jerry Gibbs. Jerry, it's great to have you with us on Inside Art.
1: Thank you. Hey, David.
0: Well, Jerry, what interested you in recreating this period of Miles Davis's catalog from the 60s through 70s?
1: Well, there's many different things. What was very interesting in doing it, I ended up getting, for anybody that doesn't have the album, I ended up getting almost the majority of everybody that was actually recorded on, that had recorded on Bitches Brew, Live Evil, Live at the Fillmore, a bunch of those guys, Ayer Tomerera, Endugu, Gary Bartz, I can't think of every, remember every, we had about eight or nine people that wrote liner notes, Betty Maupin. Mm-hmm. And after doing it, I had spoke to everybody and had asked them, these are all people that I've worked with, you know, would you write some liner notes for the album? And a few of them said they weren't comfortable with it because they actually felt that, not that it was sacrilegious, but kind of saying, this is, people have done it and they always turn it into something that is completely something they don't feel represents what that was. Not that you have to copy what that is, but so I just said, okay. I said, can I just send it to you anyway? And they said, oh, sure. And two of the people that wrote liner notes, Lenny White was a person who wrote liner notes also, you know, who was on Bitches Brew. Two of the guys that had said no called me back and said, hey, Jerry, this is nothing that I expected, and I would be more than happy to write.

0: Michael Henderson, Gary Bartz, Benny Maupin, all these people. So, you know, Lenny White, Billy Cobham. So, you know, I've always played that music, and I thought I was doing concerts for a long time without recording it. And the record label that I had been with, they had said, hey, you know, why don't we record it? And I said, you know, we're not going to go to radio. We're not going to be like a big hit on radio with this. And they said, oh, we don't care. We love it so much. Let we do this one, and then we'll get back to making more radio-friendly records, because I've made 18 records for the Wailing City Sound label. But then Neil Weiss from the label went further and got Joan Gerbart. And she was Miles Davis's art teacher, who helped him with his book. So she did the cover for it. So between having her do the cover and having the sign off from most of the musicians that were on those records, you know, I felt that it was successful for me in that aspect, because who else would I hope would enjoy it? But the people that were part of it, they didn't go, ah, oh, you ruined what we did, you know. So
1: about as close to an official blessing as you can get, right, in the project.
0: That was pretty good. And I just basically told them all they didn't know what they were talking about, hung up on the phone, and then never spoke to them again. So
1: I'm sure that's not really the case.
0: Not true. Of course not. No. And it's funny because I just played with Gary Bartz. I did a week at Birdland with one of my bands for a week, and Gary played with me, and we talked about the album. So, yeah.
1: You mentioned all of that lineup of the great talent that came through during that era. And I don't think that it would have been possible to create that music without those particular individuals.
0: No, what Miles was great at doing is finding people that would automatically have great chemistry. And it's really funny, stories I can't tell, but, you know, because I'm friends with pretty much everybody that's been on those, and I've worked with so many of the people that have been on those records. And sometimes you find out and you're like, oh, no, don't tell me that. That certain guys actually didn't like playing together. Like, he played too much, or I didn't like his vibe. And, you know, I didn't like him personally. And I'm like, oh, no, don't tell me that. Don't ruin it. You know, it's all right, okay. So, yeah, it's such great music. But Miles had a concept and found people that could create things. And, you know, he didn't talk a whole lot. And that's what I did on this record. I basically said, everybody that I had on the record, I said, you know what the record was about? And they go, well, what are you going to do to it? I said, I'm not going to do anything. We're just going to take those songs and we're going to record the way, however we play. You know, there's not going to be any, I'm not overdubbing hip hop beats or anything like that. We're just going to play. And the guitar player, Mike Hoffman, great guitar player, not so known in the jazz world. Mike, he actually was with Tony Williams Lifetime for a couple years, I think in between McLaughlin and Alan Holdsworth. And so he is a master of sound, and he's on the record, but he had old wah pedals, old ring modulators, all these things that were from that period. He had all the old analog equipment. And so he hooked up the Fender Rhodes for Andy Langham, who played on it. And so the sound was so...
1: It's authentic.
0: You know, yeah, it just... Not that we were trying to copy it,
1: yeah.
0: But I don't know. It just... It felt right. You know, all of us were influenced by those people. So their influence kind of came through us. And so it just... As a matter of fact, Nicholas Payton told me he had heard a few of the tunes on the radio and thought, how come I don't know what these are? I shouldn't... are these some outtakes of some sort? This is years and years ago. And I said, oh, that's another compliment. So I felt very... You know, I felt really happy about the way that it worked. And it was wild because... It was recorded in one day, but literally I have 10 hours of music on tape.
1: That's a long
0: 10
1: day.
0: 10 hours, yeah. And so I had to pick the best 2 hours of stuff and put it together. And it was wild. I'll tell you one last quick story, David, that's really kind of funny. So the bass player came from San Antonio. He was the only guy that came from San Antonio. His name is Brandon Rivas. And Brandon had a 10 o'clock in the morning flight the next day, and we walked out of the studio at midnight. We started at around noon, and we were there for 10 hours. I mean, we were there for 12 hours, 10 hours of music on the tape. And I remember Neil Weiss from the record label called me, and he goes, how did it go? And I said, oh, man, I'm going to be in a lot of trouble. And he's like, what? And I said, I'm going to have to figure out how to edit 10 hours of music down to one CD. And he was like,

0: wait, wait, you recorded 10 hours? I said, yeah. He goes, is it good? I said, I don't know. It seemed like it was cool. He goes, all right, I'll commit right now to I'll commit to a double record then. And so when I told the bass player this, we decided to get in the car and we literally drove. I am not lying to you. We drove all the way until he was going to go to the airport. I mean, basically he brought the clothes that he had with him. And he had his toiletry stuff. And he said, oh, you can just throw my toiletry. Or we'll stop by the house and pick it up on the way to the airport. And we basically drove around from 10 hours. We started in West L.A. We made our way all the way to Long Beach. Then we went through Compton and Watts. We made our way all the way to the beach. And then went all the way up to past Ventura, going towards Santa Barbara. Came back around, went through Thousand Oaks, went up to Simi Valley. And we drove around and we stopped twice to get gas. And we listened to all 10 hours and I had to make notes while we were driving. I said, okay, this is a good part here. This is a great section. Write down this tape. And we must have stopped a million times to stop and get soda and Cokes and get a hamburger, anything to keep us awake. And then we were done and we went back, picked up his toiletries. I drove him to the airport. And then I went home and I was completely out. And that was kind of the fun of making the record.
1: What a road trip to go with it.
0: Yeah, it was fun.
1: Well, who's going to be with you in this San Diego edition?
0: Same people that are on the album. So I did this with Jeremy Pelt before in New York with an all-New York band. And kind of an all-star band of a lot of named guys. I've also done this with Nicholas Payton as well.
1: He'll be here also on the same
0: day. Yeah, Nicholas. And Dave Lieben actually played with me when I did it, who's also on a lot of those recordings with Miles. He did it with me before. But Jeremy did it with me in New York. He was incredible. He did it incredible. And so when Ken Poston, who put the whole thing together, contacted me and said, hey, how do you feel about Jeremy Pelt and doing this with you? And I was like, man, Jeremy did it with me in New York. And to my surprise, I said, Jeremy, I'm going to send you the music. And he's like, no, I don't need it. And I was like, well, no, this is like, I got about 13 or 14 of these sketches. He goes, you just tell me what it is. And I know, I already know all that music. And we got together and did a sound check. And, you know, if I hated Jeremy as a person, and if he had just burned my car up and burned my house down, I would have still let him stay on the gig and do the gig because he was incredible. He sounded so great doing it. And so I was like, of course, I'm so glad that he'll be there. And, you know, this was Ken wanted this to happen. I was like, no, it'd be perfect because Jeremy just plays so great. But he can transform into a whole nother vibe. And so it's him and all the guys that were on the record, which all happened to be LA guys. So Doug Webb on soprano sax, guy named Andy Langham, who's
1: very
0: great,
1: well known.
0: Yeah, great keyboard player. Mike Hoffman, who I told you used to play with Tony Williams Lifetime, and a different bass player, Edwin Livingston, who this will be the first time we've done this together, but I have a long history with Edwin. And when I called to ask him to do it, he immediately go, are we playing Directions? Are we playing Intermarauder? Are we playing, What I Say? And I was like, oh, so you know all the music. He goes, man, I'm there. So I was like, okay, perfect. So we're really excited. Can't wait to do it. And I'm excited because Ken got us an actual real Fender Rhodes.
1: Okay.
0: So we'll have the real vibe. It won't be any digital keyboards. It'll be like the real vibe.
1: You're also going to be part of the program that precedes it, reinterpretation of ESP, that second great quintet.
0: Right. Well, you know what? I mean, I would be cool doing whatever Ken asked me to do, but that particular one, you know, we all grew up with that music. So, and I've worked off and on for 15, 16 years with Ron Carter. So you can't help but have some of that influence when you're playing coming from that period, because Ron is the quarter note for all that music.
1: Jerry Gibbs will be joining us for the California Coast Miles Davis Centennial Celebration. You'll be there Sunday of next week.
0: Saturday, too. I play Saturday. I'm not exactly sure what it is. Ralph Moore, Ernie Watts, Doug Webb, I don't remember everybody that's on it, but there's another show I'm on Saturday.
1: But how can you beat a weekend with Jerry Gibbs? That's fantastic in San Diego. So we sure look forward to having you here, and thanks for joining us for a few moments on Inside Art.
0: Thank you, Dave. Thanks for having me, and can't wait to get to San Diego. Thank you.
1: Jerry Gibbs and the Electric Thrasher Orchestra, featuring Jeremy Pelt, performed the music of Miles Davis, 1967 through 75, as part of the California Coast Jazz Festival, Milestones, a Miles Davis Centennial Celebration. Sunday, August 23rd at 8 p.m. in the Wyndham San Diego Bayside on North Harbor Drive. Jerry Gibbs and Jeremy Pelt will also be among the artists performing in ESP, a celebration of the second great Miles Davis Quintet, Sunday at 5:30 p.m. You can purchase individual concert and full festival packages online now at jazz88.org. Coming up, we'll preview City Ballet's season opening Serenade at UC San Diego's Epstein Family Amphitheater. That's next as Inside Art continues here on Miles 100 Radio. 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I'm Dave Drexler with Inside Art. Next weekend, City Ballet of San Diego opens its new season at UC San Diego's Epstein Family Amphitheater with a program of City Ballet favorites under the stars. Serenade, Expressions of Magic in the Moonlight, presents Tchaikovsky's beloved Serenade by iconic choreographer George Balanchine, along with Gershwin's Rhapsody in Blue by City Ballet's Jeffrey Gonzalez, plus Ludovico Einaudi's contemporary work Ecliptic, choreographed by Annabelle Lopez Ochoa. City Ballet's 34th season features timeless ballet classics reimagined to bold new works showcasing artistry, athleticism, and inspiring stories. Joining us to preview Serenade and the entire upcoming season, I'm pleased to be joined by City Ballet of San Diego's artistic director since 1983, Stephen Wistrich. Stephen, it's great to have you back with us on Inside Art.
2: Thank you so much, Dave. I appreciate the opportunity.
1: Well, you are particularly excited about this season, I can tell.
2: I'm extremely excited. I think this is probably one of the most exciting seasons our company has ever presented. Starting with the Balanchine masterpiece on our first program, Serenade, all the way through the end of the season, we will be dancing our first full-length production of Swan Lake, and a lot of very creative, innovative ballets in between. So it's going to be a really exciting season.
1: Yet it's going to be very familiar to people, right? The stories and these are many classic pieces that are redone in certain cases.
2: Well, certainly Swan Lake would be. I think that's a very iconic ballet, and since it's probably the most popular of the classical story ballets, I think yes, I think people are very familiar with that. But we do have an awful lot of new innovative work that people haven't seen before. It's a combination of both.
1: All right. Well, the company is, you know, well established as a launching pad for great talent in the ballet world and also a platform for the choreography of George Balanchine. Can you kind of reacquaint us with the relationship with George Balanchine's work that's made City Ballet so prominent?
2: Well, you know, George Balanchine is considered to be the father of American ballet. He actually created a whole new style of dance that had never been seen before he came to the United States in the early 30s. And so what's really interesting about this ballet that we're dancing on this program, it's called Serenade with music by Tchaikovsky. And this was the first ballet that Balanchine choreographed when he arrived in the United States. And it was choreographed on his students that he was working with. This was before the New York City Ballet came into existence. He started with a school called the School of American Ballet, and he had students, and he wanted to create a work for them to dance. And so this turned out to be his very, very first ballet created in the United States. And it was actually just a masterpiece from the very beginning. I consider Serenade to be one of the great artistic achievements in any discipline in the 20th century. I would say it would be comparable to Michelangelo's David, if you think about another art form.
1: That's
2: or an
1: pretty
2: opera.
1: Epic.
2: Yes, it's honestly, it's really at that level. It's a work of art. It's a genius masterpiece. And it's so amazing that it was his very first ballet that he made here. And by creating this ballet, he created a whole different way of moving, a whole different style of dance that has inspired generations of choreographers after him. And it's one of the most beautiful ballets you could ever see in this world. People never get tired of seeing Serenade, people that are familiar with the ballet. And also, if you've never been to a ballet performance before, this is the ballet you want to see.
1: And this is the venue, too. Under the Stars, this is a unique place for City Ballet, although you've been to UC San Diego's Epstein Family Amphitheater over the past few years. And it's going to be like there'll be a picnic element beforehand, I'm told.
2: Yes, there will be a picnic before. You can pre-order a picnic box and just enjoy the beautiful environment. And, you know, it's so wonderful dancing in that theater. That theater is just so beautifully done. It's a big, beautiful stage. It has a great sound system, a wonderful lighting system. And you literally are sitting out there under the stars and the moonlight. And actually, Balanchine Serenade was actually created to be in the moonlight. So, and when I first saw the theater, I thought, oh my gosh, Balanchine Serenade would be the most perfect ballet you could ever put on this stage.
1: Well, there you go. And you also have an absolute favorite of all time, Gershwin's Rhapsody in Blue, and this version by City Ballet's own Jeffrey Gonzalez as part of the program.
2: Yes. Jeff is one of the most creative choreographers out there. And I think this is probably his third incantation of Rhapsody in Blue with music by Gershwin. It's a very iconic score. And he just did the most delightful updated version of this time, and really showcases the versatility and the spirit of our dancers. And he very much captured the feeling of New York, the energy and the spirit of New York. Absolutely nailed it.
1: And Jeffrey Gonzalez's work, a new adaptation of West Side Story, will be featured in the March program that you have coming up as well. It's a world premiere.
2: Yes, I think this could end up being a real step forward for City Ballet in terms of creating original story ballets. So I think that the West Side Story will be right up Jeff's alley. He has a very strong background in jazz and contemporary dance training, and he has, you know, studied drama and is very, very musical. This should be a very, very, very exciting landmark premiere for City Ballet. We're super excited about it.
1: That's going to be in March, March 5th through 7th at the California Center for the Arts Escondido, one of your other favorite venues for City Ballet of San Diego. The final piece, though, in the upcoming program is a contemporary work by the Italian composer Ludovico Einaudi called Ecliptic. What can you tell us about this?
2: Well, this work is an absolutely stunning contemporary ballet. It was choreographed by the great Anabel Lopez Ochoa, who is one of the world's most sought-after choreographers at this day. And this work, Ecliptic, is a very, very stunning visual, I would say a masterpiece in its own way. It has these gold hoops that the dancers actually have to hold on to and dance through and dance with almost the whole time they're on stage. So they become like a third partner when you have two dancers dancing together, a man and a woman, and they're dancing with this gold hoop. It's incredibly creative. And when we decided to dance the ballet, we decided to do a 3-year license with Miss Ochoa. And when it was first presented, the audience just went crazy over it. In fact, some people that bought tickets for the opening performance loved it so much, they wanted to come back and see it again the next night. So they bought tickets and they came back to see it a second time. And they asked me, when can we see this ballet again? So we decided to present it again last season. And this, we got the same kind of response. It was just so overwhelming. And then so we decided, okay, well, we have the 3-year license. This is the 3rd year. We're going to put it back on our programming this season. And this was the perfect program to put it on. And people will just be thrilled by this ballet, and by the whole evening will be a very, very magical experience.
1: Again, that's Serenade, or Serenade, as the case may be. Expressions of Magic in the Moonlight, Friday and Saturday, August 21st and 22nd at UC San Diego's Epstein Family Amphitheater. And I'm speaking with the artistic director of City Ballet of San Diego, Stephen Wistrich. Elsewhere in your season, you've got American Icons following that in October 24th and 25th at the Balboa Theater.
2: Yes, this program is really, really innovative. So we wanted to do something to celebrate America's 250th birthday. And I came up with the idea of, let's bring in the work of 3 world-class choreographers who have made a real difference for dance in America over the last several decades. So we're dancing a second Balanchine ballet on this program. It will be Concerto Barocco, with music by Bach's Double Violin Concerto, an absolute masterpiece of contemporary ballet. Then we also chose a work called Ash, choreographed by Peter Martens. Peter Martens was a Danish dancer who became a principal dancer at the New York City Ballet. And when Balanchine passed away, he wanted Peter to direct the New York City Ballet, so he became the artistic director for several decades until he retired. And we have danced 2 of his ballets here, and they've always been incredibly well received. This ballet, Ash, with music by Michael Torkey, is a very athletic ballet with tremendous amounts of speed and energy and very thrilling partnering work. It's always very well received. We have danced it before, but not since 2022. And also on this program is a City Ballet premiere. It's called Light Rain, and it's been choreographed by Gerald Arpino back in 1981, who was one of the 2 founding directors of the Joffrey Ballet. People think of Robert Joffrey when they think of the Joffrey Ballet, but it was Gerald Arpino's work that made the Joffrey Ballet very successful. And the company was actually built on his repertoire. So Light Rain is one of his most iconic and most beloved ballets. It's sought after even now, well after he's been gone, for decades for ballet companies all over the world. And it's a really thrilling large-scale ballet with East Indian music and very, very shimmery, shiny costumes. It's visually stunning and it's pretty exotic on the sensual side, and very, very challenging for the dancers and extremely well-loved by audiences. So this will be an amazing program.
1: Okay, that's October 24th and 25th, American Icons at the Balboa Theater. That will be followed by the traditional Nutcracker, which is a big favorite in the City Ballet of San Diego season. That is going to be presented at the California Center for the Arts Escondido and features the City Ballet Orchestra.
2: Yes, our production of Nutcracker, it's an award-winning production, and it's a very, very beautifully traditional storyline that we did based on the original ideas for this story and the libretto. And it has beautiful costumes and beautiful scenery. It's the full-length production, and audiences have loved it from the very first performance. It looks great on the stage at the California Center for the Arts. And our orchestra sounds like the San Diego Symphony when they play it. They play it so beautifully. And it's a thrilling production. It would be a great choice to see the Nutcracker at that theater.
1: December 19th through 23rd. We talked about West Side Story in March, and then you briefly touched on the Tchaikovsky Swan Lake, which is choreographed by Elizabeth Wistrich in a new production, May 1st and 2nd, also at the California Center for the Arts Escondido. Where can people go to get more information about City Ballet and support it?
2: Well, they can certainly go on our website, the City Ballet of San Diego website. They can even order tickets there. And You can see each program. It gives you more details about each of the ballets.
1: You are really giving me a great sense of the excitement you're feeling, I think.
2: Yes.
1: City Ballet has a very thrilling season ahead, and it all begins next weekend, Friday and Saturday, at UC San Diego's Epstein Family Amphitheater. Stephen Wistrich of City Ballet of San Diego, thanks very much for joining us on Inside Art.
2: Thank you for having me, and we're all looking forward to this great season. We hope everybody comes out and enjoys the performances.
1: City Ballet of San Diego opens its 34th season with Serenade, Expressions of Magic in the Moonlight, Friday and Saturday, August 21st and 22nd at UC San Diego's Epstein Family Amphitheater. 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
4: Today we revisit one of my favorite conversations with one of my inspirations as a musician in person, jazz pianist John Eaton, who passed away May 24th, just shy of his 92nd birthday. John Eaton grew up in Washington, D.C. and spent much of his professional life there, with long associations with Wolf Trapp, the Smithsonian, and his occasional forays into politics, playing concerts at the White House and once memorably at the Supreme Court. John was one of the last of a generation of pianists influenced deeply by the early jazz greats, Fats Waller and Art Tatum, as well as later pianists like Bill Evans. He was an educator and raconteur, making the following conversation one of my most enjoyable. I'm Judy Carmichael, and this is Jazz Inspired. John Eaton was an old friend from my early days in New York City. This chat gave me a wonderful opportunity to revisit that time and some of the events that shaped John's music and mine. Listening to your playing and immersing myself in your choices for this today brought back all these great memories of Hanratty's, our old spot where we met. Talk about Hanratty's and your memories of that, because it was great for me listening to all this.
5: Well, you and I were actually competing for the for the same gig, you know, when Dick Wellstead was off, and Hanratty's would bring in other players, and I heard about this. May I say, girl pianist who was in there.
4: It's true.
5: Drawing more business than any of the guys. Oh yeah, that was true. That was true.
4: Aww.
5: Yeah, and fabulous stride pianist, and that was, my God, that was 25, 27.
4: It's a long time
5: ago.
4: Well, I debuted there in 82. I remember it specifically because that was my big New York debut.
5: Right.
4: And what I was thinking about is not only your great playing, but the fact that that place existed and that it was specifically known, at least my memory of it, that it was a place for two-handed piano players. That's what they called us. And that was unusual then, people that didn't need a bass player or any of that. That's what I was thinking about.
5: Well, at that time, in the early 80s, any place that featured solo jazz piano, and particularly solo jazz piano with a traditional bent, was unheard of. And it was really Dick Wellstead who got it all started, because Hanratty's had somehow acquired an upright piano, which they had in the bar in the front. Mm-hmm. And William F. Buckley was a friend of Dick Wellstood, and he alerted Dick that there was this employment opportunity, and Dick went down, and the job was his, and the thing evolved into a real piano room where they had the piano in the back where a real grand where you and I played.
4: That is where we first met, isn't it, John?
5: Well,
4: I mean, that's my memory of it. Or did we meet somewhere else?
5: No, we did. We didn't meet there. We actually met at the Cool Jazz Festival in Waterloo, New Jersey.
4: Oh, that's right.
5: That's right.
4: That's right.
5: And that was another, by today's standards, improbable presentation. There were Ralph Sutton, Dick Hyman, my God, Art Hodes. Who are these people anyway?
4: Well, it's fantastic.
5: And you and I were the young people.
4: We were the outliers on this. And I think about it now because one of the great things for me, and this is all coming back to me because, of course, I was looking at your choice, your choices to play and the things that have inspired you. And we love the same direction of music. And that when I came on the scene, everybody was surprised that I was this young girl playing stride. And now I meet young people who are playing it as part of their repertoire. They don't focus on it in a big way like I did, but they're still playing stride to where none of my contemporaries were when I first played at Hanratty's. I mean, everybody was older than I. And it's encouraging that people know this music now, I think a little better than at least when I was starting, of my contemporaries.
5: Well, sweetie, you really were a pioneer, are a pioneer.
4: Well, that's so nice. Thank you.
5: I mean, you don't look like a pioneer. Not otherwise, you wouldn't get any gigs. but you really, in the context of that time, there wasn't anybody playing what you played.
4: Thank you.
5: A woman.
4: Thank you.
5: A woman. Of course, we're not supposed to say girl anymore.
4: I was thinking about how much you educate because your performances are not specifically somebody saying this is a masterclass or something like that. But I always felt that every time you walk on stage, you talk about the music, you give a little bit of history for it and surrounding with that, and you've gotten known for presenting composer evenings. It'll be a Gershwin evening or Cole Porter evening or whatever. And I think of that now because I get this question a lot, and I want to ask you how you would explain to someone, let's say someone who's younger and just getting into this music, and they're in their 20s, and they've heard one thing of jazz, and they liked it, and we want to entice them into this world of the great American songbook. And what do you say? We know why we love it, but what do you say to the uninitiated? What makes this music so special?
5: What you really have to do is play it. Mm-hmm. And rule number two is don't trash their music. I learned that the hard way. I mean, don't draw the comparison, any kind of odious comparison between new music and old music. Just let them hear it. And you may have noticed, and I have begun to notice it too, is that there is a larger and larger young audience honing in on this music. And the reason is that as we have gone along with our respective careers, another generation has emerged. And they don't have they don't have the loyalty to the 60s or the issues of the 60s. And so it's all right to like Gershwin. They're starting from scratch. But that wasn't true 30 years ago. It just wasn't cool to admit that you liked Gershwin or Fats Waller, you know. Mm-hmm. And it's just the passage of time. And whatever I do in terms of talking is something, very frankly, that I do naturally. And just as you do. I mean, giving lessons to somebody on how to do it would be difficult.
4: Yeah.
5: And playing is important. Let them hear the music. Because that's what really persuades.

0: Could ask for anything more to Debo.
1: I'm Judy Carmichael, and this is Jazz Inspired. I'm talking with vocalist, pianist, John Eaton. One of the tracks that I got was I Got Rhythm, and you with Jane Lenhart, your old friend,
2: right,
1: who's a new friend for me, relatively new, and you're talking about it. I think this was from Wolf Trap. I love this. And the two of you are talking about how I Got Rhythm and the changes are changes that many musicians have used for their own compositions. Talk about this track. Do you know the one I'm talking about?
2: Yes, I do know. In fact, I even remember recording it. it was part of our Gershwin thing, yeah.
1: And it's fantastic.
2: Yeah, and Jay does his own kind of obbligato original song based on the changes of I Got Rhythm.
1: He's another one like you that's got that personality that can go up on stage and create an atmosphere that brings the people into the music, which I think is so important. I mean, there's natural talkers. You're a natural talker. I'm a natural talker. But I don't think you have to say a lot, but you do have to create an environment that invites the people into the music, which I think certainly jazz musicians have lost. And I think it's something that's necessary. It's entertainment, don't you?
2: Well, they don't communicate with the audience.
1: Mm.
2: And they almost make a fetish of it. of not communicating.
1: Yeah, turning, you mean you're not getting up there, John, and turning your back on the audience?
2: Yes, I tried that.
1: How'd that work out?
2: You have to establish a rapport with the audience. When all is said and done, you scrape away everything. It appears that I'm a teacher. And, you know, I've done after-dinner banquets for corporate groups and that kind of thing. And I'm always astonished when somebody comes up to me, and I had presumed that I was doing an entertainment, and they come up to me and they say, we learned so much from you tonight. And of course, that wasn't the purpose of the thing. It was supposed to be after dinner entertainment. So the teaching thing just sneaks in there, you know.
1: Well, and I think that's a great point, because I think that people want to learn. They feel great, because I have people tell me that too. I had somebody, just a couple weeks ago, some guy come up after a concert, and I don't know what possessed me, but I decided I would say something about what fours are and that I would be trading fours. And I explained it. I said, you know, when you talk to somebody and you have a great conversation and you find that you start talking over each other and you're extending each other's ideas before you even finish. And I went into this whole thing and said, that's what we're doing when we do fours. And I kind of expanded a little bit. And this guy came up and said, I've been listening to jazz for 30 years and I've never really understood what you guys are doing when you do that thing back and forth. And it was lovely.
2: Yeah.
1: And I thought, wow, I think I'm going to do this more often in my concerts. But he was so delighted that he had a way into the music in a deeper way, but also that he'd learned something. And I think that it's a funny thing to say, but learning gets a bad rap. Like, oh, you're going to force me to learn something. But people want to learn things. I think that's great.
2: Yeah, they like to feel that they're on the inside of how it's done. I mean, that's really, and you're quite right. There's a prejudice against education. I don't know why, whether it's an American thing. Oh, by the way, it's been so long since I've traded fours with anybody that I want to tell you I just learned a hell of a lot from what you just said.
1: We're trading fours now, darling.
2: Yes.
1: Yeah. Oh, that's great. Yeah. Well, talk about Willie the Lion, because nobody has mentioned him in ages. I can't even remember the last time somebody mentioned him on this show, and I'm a big fan. And you brought me Echoes of Spring, which I adore. And he was a very unusual character to me, like two different pianists, when he was playing fast and bombastically, and then when he was doing gentle things like Echoes of Spring, it sounds so different. So talk about him and what you love about him.
2: Well, The Lion, I guess I met the Lion when I was in college. Mm. And he came up with a band and he played in my fraternity. And I was just captivated not only by his playing. I mean, you had to hear him. You had to see him. And a lot of that, of course, was personality. Mm-hmm. But there was something so compelling about his playing that it rubbed off on you. And as you know, I mean, Duke Ellington, after his first visits to New York, came away similarly captivated. And it's been said by many more important people than me that Duke Ellington's style came out of Willie the Lion, in part.
1: Oh, interesting.
2: And then, in turn, Thelonious Monk's style came out of Ellington. So there's a line of descent there.

0: You brought Fats Waller's version of Carolina Shout, which I have to tell you is my favorite version. Because when I learned that tune, I listened to every recording imaginable and then put my own together. Now, why is Fats' version special to you? I love this, that that's the one you chose.
1: Well, it was one of the first, if not the first jazz piano recordings I ever heard. I think my parents bought me when I was 10 or 11 years old, a collection of jazz pianists records. And I remember that recording particularly knocked me out. Of course, you play the piece. I've tried to play the piece. but you really
0: it's a
1: play
0: tough
1: it.
0: Piece.
1: You really play you really play it. Well, he not only captures the spirit of what James P. wrote, but he puts his own spin on it. It's just irresistible.

0: That's Waller's version of the James P. Johnson composition, Carolina Shout. I'm Judy Carmichael, and this is Jazz Inspired.
1: Before he became a legend in his own right, John Coltrane was shaped by his years alongside Miles. Ernie Watts, Doug Webb, and Ralph Moore come together to celebrate Coltrane's saxophone legacy in this special tribute set. Hear the tenor tradition that grew out of the Miles Davis Quintet, a rare gathering of world-class saxophonists in one room. It's the eighth concert of the Milestones Festival, Tenor Conclave, Saturday, August 22nd at 4 p.m. And it's important to note, just a few hours before the concert, there will be a great panel discussion entitled Trains Blues that will be moderated by educator and saxophonist Brian Levy. He will have fellow tenor greats Ernie Watts, Ralph Moore, and Doug Webb on the panel to discuss the Train and Miles connection. It's a must attend if you're going to the concert. Visit jazz88.org/milesfestival for the complete schedule and to get tickets to any individual event. But if you want one of the few remaining full festival passes with preferred choice seating, call Chuck today at 619-388-3758. 619-388-3758.

0: 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Today, we're revisiting one of my favorite conversations with one of my inspirations as a musician in person, pianist John Eaton, who passed away May 24th, just shy of his 92nd birthday. I asked John about the formal study he had as a child.
1: I was a hopeless student.
0: I wasn't the only one. My teacher said I'd never amount to anything. Not really something you want your teacher to say to you.
1: Well, my first teacher gave up on me after a year. I was 6 years old, and she told my mom he will end up playing in a nightclub.
0: That's a bad thing.
1: Yeah. Oh, absolutely. No, she was very loyal to me, actually. My last teacher when I was a teenager, 14 or 15, was Ruth Crawford Seeger, who was a very famous pioneering woman composer, classical composer. And her stepson was Pete Seeger. And she taught me for a year and gave up. And then my father threw in the towel and said, you know, this is silly, because I wouldn't practice. And that's the curse of people who can play extemporaneously, can play by ear. Mm-hmm. They really don't want to do the other thing. And
0: it's the same old story.
1: That's right. And I didn't study seriously until I was already embarked on a career, and I discovered Alexander Lipsky, was a famous classical teacher, and he worked with me. He worked with me for 20.
0: And when did
1: years.
0: You start with him?
1: When I was about 24.
0: No, so really, so relatively late.
1: Yes,
0: but you were already gigging at that point.
1: Oh, yeah, very much so.
0: When did you start? How old were you when you got your first gig?
1: Well, I was legal. Let's put it that way.
0: I wasn't. Yeah. That's why I asked.
1: First professional gig, gosh, probably 19. No, I was still in college then.
0: Me too. I was 19. That's funny. Same thing.
1: Yeah.
0: Well. Yeah, so you were already doing it, but you'd been playing by ear for a while and learning the standards and
1: all
0: that.
1: Well, I was headed for a career as a college English teacher. Mm-hmm. And that isn't really who I am or what I wanted to do. And so I started playing at night when I was in graduate school, actually. And then I kept fooling myself and said, well, this is just a sideline, you know. And then I went in the Army. And when I came out, I was determined to do what I've done ever since. And I've never regretted it.

0: My guest, John Eaton on Lady Be Good. I'm Judy Carmichael, and this is Jazz Inspired. I know that I was having one of my moments of how can I keep this going? I love the music, but how am I going to make a living? And I talked to Max Morath, of course. You know Max, don't you?
1: Well, I've met him.
0: The wonderful,
1: yes.
0: Yeah. And I was talking to him, and he very casually said, we all think we're going to, every 5 years, we all have a moment we think we're going to quit, then we don't. He said, so just don't even think about it. And it was actually great advice, because he was so casual about it. I remember if he'd gone, oh, yes, you're right. It's terrible. You're never going to make it. You can't pay your mortgage or something like that. But he just said, don't worry about it. And I just sort of went forward. Did you ever have moments, or were you the whole time knew this was what you kept on just thinking, I'm going to keep going?
1: Well, now that you brought it up.
0: Mm-hmm. Tell Dr. Carmichael.
1: I would say, there is that five-year reassessment.
0: Yes.
1: when you've lost a gig.
0: Right.
1: When your career isn't going anywhere. When you haven't had any reviews.
0: Right.
1: And... at one point, I was tempted to go to the seminary and become an Episcopal priest.
0: And well, see, now that is a radical move.
1: A friend of mine who was an ordained Episcopal priest said, you're out of your mind. You don't want to do that. Said, you were born to do what you do. And, all that Max Morath was saying— and all that you and I know is that the music business, the entertainment business, is an unforgiving business. It's one would say it's an awful way to make a living, but it's a wonderful thing to do with your life.

0: like a submarine signal that I'm out there and that she can go forward. And it was such a sweet thing. And I think that Max saying that, or you saying that, and us saying it here, there is a musician somewhere in the world every minute who's discouraged, who's thinking, I can't keep doing this. So they need to be reminded of why we originally started doing it. And I think get back to the joy of it, which can be kind of burned out of you with just, I think, the slog of trying to make a living at it. And I say that in a positive way, not a negative way, if that's making sense. So I love hearing you say that, because it is a wonderful way to lead, to have a life.
1: Well, the bottom line is that we love what we do. Mm. And many people who are making a living doing what they're doing hate what they're doing, or
0: right,
1: or are indifferent to it, or do it only because it's a job.
0: Mm-hmm.
1: And we have not only a job, but a calling. And maybe right, it's built into the order of things that we have job insecurity constantly. Well,
0: I'm going to quote that, John.
1: Yes.
0: Job insecurity.
1: Yeah.
0: Yeah. Oh, yeah. That's great. That's great. Now, listen, about things that we love. You chose a tune that is my very favorite, Skylark. Talk about this recording. I absolutely adore this tune.
1: Well, I had the privilege of working, accompanying Maxine Sullivan many, many times. And she sang this tune sublimely. It was effortless to accompany her. Just put your hands on the piano. And,
0: now, why was it effortless? Be specific.
1: Tempo, phrasing.
0: Mm-hmm.
1: It was just so right.

0: Talk about your own singing. I love your singing. Now, why are you laughing?
1: Well, I'm laughing. My great friend Mark Russell, the political satirist, described my singing as a cross between Fred Astaire and Walter Mondale.
0: No! Oh my word! What does that mean exactly?
1: It was for a laugh, but anyway.
0: Well, it got it from me.
1: Yes.
0: You know, everybody says vocalists always say they love Fred Astaire, and composers always love Fred Astaire. He right. sang the tune with emotion, sang the melody, all of that. So talk about it. I love your singing.
1: Thank you, dear. And but it's not in the class with your singing. I loved your record.
0: Thank you. Yeah.
1: I mean, you really sang. I talk sang.
0: Thank you.
1: I talk sang. But I discovered that people want to hear the words, and whatever it is that I do, I was able to get away with. In fact, I even sang at the White House, and I even sang at the Supreme Court. And
0: at the Supreme Court? Talk
1: yes.
0: about that.
1: Well,
0: talk about being afraid of being judged.
1: They loved it. They loved it.
0: Well, talk about it. How did that come about?
1: It was the only 9-0 decision in decades.
0: I didn't know about this, the Supreme Court.
1: Well, I was one of the few popular artists or musicians who ever appeared there. They have 2 or 3 concerts a year. And generally, it's either chamber music or particularly opera singers, because as you know, several of the justices are real opera buffs.
0: Mm-hmm.
1: So I opened the show, and everybody else on the program was a well-known opera singer. So it was good programming to have me come first. But I sang one for my baby.
0: And, did you really?
1: Yeah.
0: That's perfect.
1: Yeah. And they loved it. Some of the people in the audience, the very select audience, Washington audience, were somewhat appalled that a saloon song was being sung at the Supreme Court.
2: It's 2:45. No one in the place except you and me. So set 'em up, Joe. There's a little story you ought to know.

routine. So put another nickel in the machine. I'm feeling so bad. I wish you'd make the music dreamy and sad. Could tell you a lot.

0: I also have a recording of you on Love Me or Leave Me.
1: The other two people on the program were Dick Wellstead and Don Yule. And so I had, well, Valium was the pill of choice at that point. But anyway, that was the way I was able to get through.
0: Gosh, this show is going in all kinds of directions.
1: Anyway, Ubi Blake was in the audience. And I played Memories of You, foolheartedly.
0: That tune.
1: And I finished it, and Ubi Blake shouted up, "Nice going, Johnny!" So,
0: that
1: was sweet. But the recording you're referring to there was made at the party afterwards.

0: talk about Ralph Sutton, because he's another one of this group, because when I know when I came back east, it was that was the group. It was you, it was Ralph, it was Dick. But talk about Ralph Sutton.
1: Ralph was my hero. And when I was in college, there were a whole bunch of us who were aspiring stride pianists. And Ralph was it. We wanted to know what he ate for breakfast, or in fact, if he ate breakfast at all, which is unlikely. But anyway, you know, what kind of T-shirts he wore. I mean, it was total identification. We collected all... A new Sutton recording was a great event. And I remember one evening going into Eddie Condon's, where he was the intermission pianist. And as he often did, he was very nice to college kids. He invited me to come up and sit next to him while he played. And you know, I was in seventh heaven. And he turned up the gas. And Judy, it was incredible.
0: You know, that wonderful
1: that feeling you get when you're hearing a truly great player. I was just stunned at how great he was. And there he was, just playing for me, because, of course, the people in the club weren't listening.
0: It's one of the great things, I think, about the kind of music that we do, as opposed to some of the contemporary music now, which, and this is not critical of it, like you say in comparing it, but if you're going to a Taylor Swift concert or a Beyoncé concert, this is about the spectacle of it as well as the music they're putting forth. They're dancing, they're beautiful, they're all of that. And you talking about sitting next to Ralph Sutton and having this moment, it really is about just the communication of maybe even one person, but it's deep.
1: Well, the difference is that in the experience you're describing, you're taking, whether it's just you are the only one in the audience or whether you're part of hundreds of other people who are into it too, you will take something away from it that will stay with you a long, long time, perhaps forever, you know. And the spectacle is all outside you, you know. And when it's over, it's over. You know, and that's very different than a true musical experience.
0: I always compare it to People Magazine and great literature. People Magazine gives you that quick burst of energy because you're looking at a bunch of beautiful people having fun, and it's a little harder to pick up Nabokov, but if you do and you read it, it makes you think, it makes you smarter, and it stays with you. And I think that is the difference with music that's more sophisticated or complex and what we're talking about, that it continues to feed you in a deep way, and it's different every time you hear it. I mean, that's pretty remarkable.
1: You know, I'm so sorry, Judy, that you and I don't agree on anything. I mean,

0: I'm Judy Carmichael, and this is Jazz Inspired. I'm talking with vocalist, pianist, John Eaton. A major influence on John was the great saxophonist, Zoot Sims.
1: One of the great tenor saxophone players, and very relaxed, seemingly, very inventive, more than inventive, brilliantly creative, really. And if you're in the audience listening to Zoot, you know, you wouldn't suspect what was really going on with that rhythm. If you were behind him, you know, it was like trying to stay aboard a surfboard. You know, he twisted the time this way and that way. And if you lost, you know, if your attention drifted for a moment, you would turn the time around or you were lost.
0: Interesting.
1: And I just remember after the 2 weeks I played with Zoot that my playing seemed to jump forward many notches.

0: I'm reminded of something that Zorro Mostel's wife once said to me. He used to come to hear me when he was in town, when I was playing at the Carriage House in Georgetown. And you think of Zorro Mostel as being somebody who's so famous that he's somehow above the system. Mm. And Kate Mostel, his wife, said to my wife, Penny, and she and I were just married. And Kate said to Penny, listen, honey, the only time you got to worry is when they're out of work. And that happens to everyone. We assume it only happens to us, but it happens to the most famous actors and performers. But deep down, this is who we are. This is what we were meant to do. And somehow we were fortunate enough to have done it. And the other thing is, let's face it, we give people joy, pleasure. That's our role. And we get paid something for doing it. Or we get paid nothing, as the case may be. But no. Never regretted it. Never regretted it deep down, ever.
1: That's lovely. That's lovely. And to think of it that way, I love how you put that. And John, this is such a great excuse to get to talk to you and reconnect and think about all these things. And I love you. I love your music and what you mean to the business and all the great things that you've done and all the people you've inspired.
0: Put that back to you, double, redouble.
1: Thank you.
0: As they say in bridge. you've done marvelously. You've done marvelously well, Judy. And whatever your career was in German,
1: you think I made the right move?
0: Yeah, you made the right move. And I'm just astonished and so proud of what you're doing and continue to do. And it's
1: Thank
0: just
1: you.
0: Been lovely talking to you.
1: You too. Thank you. You've been listening to my conversation with pianist John Eaton, who passed away May 24th, just shy of his 92nd birthday. I hope you'll join me here next time when I talk with another creative person about how jazz has inspired their life and work. I'm Judy Carmichael, the host and producer of Jazz Inspired. 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The closing music is Old Fashioned Love from my CD Trio. I'm on piano with my Cashman sax and Chris Flory on guitar. 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

And that is Miles Davis with his composition, Miles Runs Down the Voodoo, and a bluesier, funkier, easier to grab onto tune than some of his other abstract material. The personnel included Wayne Shorter on alto saxophone, Benny Maupin, bass clarinet, with Joe Zawinul on the left side of the electric piano, Chick Corea on the right side, John McLaughlin, electric guitar, Dave Holland and Harvey Brooks on electric bass, and Don Elias, left drums, alongside Jack DeJohnette on the right drums with Jim Riley on the congas. Recorded August 20th, 1969, and as you could tell, the rhythm section is the story on this track, as DeJohnette and Elias, with other percussion voices, just created an enormous groove underneath Miles. And with that, I'm Chad Fox, bringing you today's Sketches of Miles, and we're going to be dropping straight into a moment that changed everything for Miles Davis, and for that matter, jazz itself, because it was on August 19th, 1969, that Miles was standing at a creative crossroads so sharp it would redefine the rest of his career. Because what he was about to do in Columbia Studio B in New York City ended up sounding like nothing anyone had ever heard before. On that day, Miles brought with him a hand-picked group of musicians that began building something unstable, electric, and completely new. At that time, it didn't sit comfortably in jazz, rock, or funk. It seemed to just exist outside of all of them, pulling from each while belonging to none. That experiment, that great session, would eventually produce one of the most widely gained recognized albums and a progenitor of the jazz rock genre, as well as a major influence on rock and 70s crossover musicians. And of course, we are talking about none other than Bitches Brew. Bitches Brew released to the public on March 30th, 1970, and on the tune we just heard, Miles Runs Down the Voodoo, what's particularly interesting is that piece existed before the August sessions. There was a professionally recorded version that was performed at Newport Jazz Festival on July 5th, 1969, just several weeks before the studio recording. And that kind of shows how Bitches Brew didn't suddenly materialize in a studio during 3 days in August, but rather Miles had already begun working this music out on stage. Bitches Brew is an album that's a vast, shadowy, groundbreaking record that would permanently alter the course of modern music. Miles selected and surrounded himself with players, as we just heard, like Wayne Shorter, Chick Corea, Joe Zawinul, John McLaughlin, Dave Holland, Jack DeJohnette, and a rotating cast of percussionists, all feeding into this thick, shifting layers of sound that Miles' producer, Tio Macero, would later reshape in the studio like a collage. Many of the musicians Miles assembled on this date would soon become major band leaders themselves. And so over the next hour, we'll go inside those sessions and how they unfolded. Keep in mind, during this time, Woodstock was happening, and drummer Lenny White emphasized that the sessions began roughly a day after Jimi Hendrix's final performance at Woodstock. So as one musical revolution was ending in a field in upstate New York, Miles Davis was walking into a Columbia recording studio in Manhattan to begin another. And before we continue to listen to more music, it's important to note that Miles was intensely listening to the world outside jazz. And influences that surrounded these sessions included Jimi Hendrix, Sly Stone, James Brown, Santana, Marvin Gaye, and the Beatles, in particular the Beatles' experimentation with studio editing that we'll cover later. I wanted to continue now with another tune for Joe Zawinul's Pharaoh's Dance, and I want to point out Benny Maupin's bass clarinet,
because it gives Pharaoh's Dance that dark, almost subterranean sound that is one of the signatures of the entire album. Also, listen for contrast among the three electric keyboards, with Joe Zawinul, Chick Corea, and Larry Young creating layers rather than behaving like three conventional pianists. Then you'll have Wayne Shorter's soprano saxophone. That's going to cut through all this dense texture. So don't just listen to this as a conventional jazz composition. Listen to the layers, the bass clarinet underneath, the electric keyboards floating around the rhythm section, and Miles appearing almost like a signal, cutting through the entire ensemble. Here's Pharaoh's Dance on today's Sketches of Miles.

That's Pharaoh's Dance on your Sketches of Miles today. The Joe Zawinul composition recorded on the last day of the three sessions for Bitches Brew, August 21st, 1969, Columbia 52nd Studio, New York. Miles joined by Wayne Shorter on the soprano saxophone, Benny Maupin, bass clarinet, Joe Zawinul, electric piano on the left, Larry Young, electric piano center, Chick Corea, electric piano right, John McLaughlin, electric guitar, Dave Holland, bass, Harvey Brooks, electric bass, Lenny White on left drum set, Jack DeJohnette on right drum set, Don Elias on the congas, and Jim Riley on shakers. And that tune specifically shows the importance of Tio Macero's involvement with the record, as he was central to the story of Bitches Brew. Because what happened after the musicians left Columbia Studio B was almost as important as what happened during the sessions. Miles recorded enormous amounts of material during the three August 1969 sessions, and rather than having everyone simply perform neatly arranged compositions from beginning to end, Miles often worked with fragments, bass lines, rhythmic patterns,

patterns, melodic ideas, and short instructions, and allowed the musicians to explore them. Massaro was left with hours of tapes that could be shaped into finished pieces, leaving you with Massaro essentially composing with tape. This is where Bitches Brew becomes remarkable. Massaro wasn't simply choosing the best take. He was cutting the performances apart and reconstructing them. And remember, this was 1969. There was no digital editing. Massaro and the engineers were physically working with magnetic tape, cutting it, splicing sections together, repeating passages as loops, and adding effects such as echo, reverb, and tape delay. Massaro listened through the recordings, finding sections that worked together, rearranging them, and then going back and re-editing them until the pieces worked. He said the process could take 4 to 5 weeks, and his editing became part of the composition itself. And again, what we just heard there for Pharaoh's Dance is a great example of that recording because it contains roughly 17 major edits, according to detailed analysis of the session tapes. Even more remarkable, the strange stop and start structure heard at the beginning wasn't simply performed that way by the band. Massaro constructed it in post-production by repeating and arranging sections of tape. At one point later in the piece, Massaro takes a fragment lasting only about 1 second and repeats it 5 times. Elsewhere, longer sections are looped and rearranged, and he's effectively taking Miles' improvisational studio material and turning the tape machine into another musical instrument. But Miles was unquestionably directing the project and retained final authority. Evidence from the sessions also indicates that Miles sometimes gave Massaro instructions about sections that could be edited together. But Massaro had tremendous freedom in actually constructing the finished recordings. And with that amount of work and careful attention to detail is why calling Massaro simply the producer doesn't quite convey what he contributed. And with that, you're listening to Miles 100 Radio. I'm Chad Fox, and today's Sketches of Miles episode focusing on Miles Davis's Bitches Brew album. But before moving along, I just want to remind and encourage you to get your tickets now at jazz88.org for the Milestones Festival happening next Friday, August 21st through the 23rd at the Wyndham Hotel Bayside in downtown San Diego. 16 concerts, rare films, panel discussions, and special presentations for what will most definitely be one of the great, remarkable experiences that celebrates the Miles Davis centennial. 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Again, 619-388-3758. 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And we've been listening to tunes from the Bitches Brew album, which initially received a mixed critical and commercial response, but it gained momentum and became Davis's highest charting album on the U.S. Billboard 200, peaking at number 35 in 1971. It won Grammy Award for Best Large Ensemble Album. In 1976, it became Davis's first album to be certified gold. In subsequent years, Bitches Brew gained recognition as one of jazz's greatest albums and progenitors of the rock genre.
as well as a major influence on rock and 70s crossover musicians. In 1998, Columbia released the Complete Bitches Brew Sessions, a four-disc box set that includes the original album and previously unreleased material. And in 2003, the album was certified platinum by the RIAA, reflecting shipments of 1 million copies in the United States. And then last year, 2025, the album was deemed culturally, historically, or aesthetically significant by the Library of Congress and selected for preservation in the National Recording Registry. And we're going to end it with the title track, another great example of Miles composing not only the music, but by assembling particular musicians and directing them towards textures and grooves, Massaro then helping turn those performances into a finished composition through tape editing. So although Bitches Brew can sound like 27 minutes of musicians jamming freely, the finished record is considerably more constructed than it appears. I wanted to thank you for listening to today's Sketches of Miles episode, Bitches Brew. And with that, here it is, Bitches Brew on your Miles 100 Radio.

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0: San Diego's Jazz 88.3. Welcome to Free Time, regular feature every Sunday night on San Diego's Jazz 88.3. The piece we just heard, called Kampong, comes from Live in Seattle, Yusef Lateef and Adam Rudolph, all instruments played by them. Two pieces before that from Jerry Gibbs and the Electric Thrasher Dream Orchestra. Or is it the Dream Orchestra? No, it's not the Dream Orchestra. It's just the Electric Thrasher Orchestra. No need for dreams there. They took care of business. The music of Miles Davis, 67 to 75. First, we heard What I Say / The Theme, and then a shorter piece titled Bitches Brew, all the inspiration coming from Miles Davis, and that band will be at the big festival here in 2 weeks. You want to stay tuned for that if you haven't heard it yet. You're not listening to this station, that's for sure. The band on that, it was interesting because Doug Webb is going to be at the concert. He was on that recording back in 2008. Also in the band on this, on these recordings, I don't know who he's bringing. Jerry Gibbs, the great inventive drummer. But on this track, he had Rob Hart on flute and piccolo, and Mike Hoffman on electric guitar, Andy Langham on Fender Rhodes, Essiet O'Connestiet on acoustic bass, Brandon Rivas on electric bass, Brian Schwartz on electric trumpet, and the aforementioned Doug Webb. So it's going to be quite a scene. Stay tuned to that.
1: 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With our special Sketches of Miles series, we take you chronologically through his timeless recordings from bebop in the 40s to fusion in the 80s and early 90s. Hey, this is Lauren Schoenberg, and I'm the host on the weekends of Big Band Bash on Saturdays, and on Sundays, Jazz Potpourri, and tomorrow, we'll be focusing on the great bass player Ron Carter and the incredible contribution he made to the Miles Davis Quintet of the 1960s, along with Herbie Hancock and Wayne Shorter and Tony Williams, and Miles himself. My guest, the great bassist Christian McBride, who's going to share a lot of knowledge. That's tomorrow at noon Pacific, only on KSDS, San Diego's Jazz 88.3, and around the world at jazz88.org.
0: Just to clear up a few points, I've been vague in some respects. The title of this upcoming concert is Milestones, California Coast Jazz Festival, the Miles Davis Centennial Celebration. The dates are August 21, 22, and 23 in this year. So that means they're coming up. There's concerts, films, discussions, presentations, etc. Hundreds of people are going to come and play instruments and lift the stage. So be ready for that. Miff Mole with you now, programming a few jazz sets to keep it going. Cathedral Song, the music of Paul Motion, from the Joel Harrison String Choir, Jazz 88.3.

San Diego's Jazz 88.3. I think it was the drummer Mike Reed who put together Living by Lanterns. That's a disc called New Myth, Old Science. We heard the composition 2000 West Erie. Incredible group out of Chicago. Tomika Reed, Mary Halverson, Tomo Fujiwara, Taylor Ho Bynum, among others. Great group. Living by Lanterns. Before that, the Joel Harrison String Choir. That's with Joel Harrison on guitar, Christian Howes on violin, also Sam Bardfield. Rotating viola in there, either Matt Maneri or Peter Ugrin. Dana Long on violin and cello. Liberty Elman on guitar. Great band there, too. Cathedral Song from the Book of Paul Motion. A quick reminder, the Miles Davis California Coast Jazz Festival coming up August 21st through the 23rd. Tickets available and information at jazz88.org. We continue with Wadada Leo Smith. 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

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It was played there by the Nels Klein Four. Nels Klein on electric and acoustic guitars, Julian Lage on the electric guitar, Scott Cawley on bass, Tom Rainey on drums.

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Bassist Stephen Crump next, Benthos, San Diego's Jazz 88.3.

0: San Diego's Jazz 88.3. Bassist Stefan Crump channels the name of the disc, one called Bentos. Crump on bass, Ingrid Lubrock on saxophone, Corey Smythe on piano. Recorded in Zurich, 2017. That's a set of music that brings us to this.
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San Diego's Jazz 88.3, Pastels, Ashes, the name of the disc and the track we heard. It's from trombonist Joey Sellers, Kei Akagi on piano, Ken Filiano on bass, Bruce Fowler on trombone, Billy Mintz on drums, and that's not even half the band. Pastels, Ashes from Joey Sellers. Moving along, Jason Adashevitz, Sunrooms, Spacer is the disc, Bees is the track on Free Time, San Diego's Jazz 88.3.

free time on San Diego's Jazz 88.3 Bees. Jason Adashevitz on vibes. Nate McBride on bass. Mike Reed on drums. This next track is the last one for this program. It's called Grid Ocean. 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From Complex Emotions, the new shape of the Bad Plus. Fred Anderson on bass. Dave King on drums, Ben Maunder on guitar, Chris Speed on saxophone, Grid Ocean, the Bad Plus. 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Mole out.

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KSDS, in conjunction with Electric Louie Land Productions, presents Jazz Night San Diego, a concert series that captures great jazz throughout San Diego County. Tonight, we go to Lulu's Jungle Room at the Lafayette Hotel. The session was captured on April 26, 2025. The band included Chris Lawrence on trumpet, Louis V on guitar, Jake Leckie on the bass, and Kevin Higuchi on the drums.

0: Thank you for tuning in to Jazz Night San Diego, a concert series presented by KSDS and Electric Louisland Productions. Tune in next week as we air another great performance captured live in San Diego.
1: The Nicholas Payton Trio closes the festival with a bold reimagining of two of the most revered albums in recorded music, Miles Davis's Kind of Blue and John Coltrane's A Love Supreme. 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

And that's the Hot Trumpets of Joe Newman and Henry Red Allen there, 1962, and For You, also featuring Wendell Marshall on bass, Tommy Flanagan on the piano, and Jerry Potter on drums, trumpeters Joe Newman and Henry Red Allen. 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KSDS San Diego, Frank Cole and the quartet from A Visible Man, Now in Your Arms.

And that right there is music from guitarist George Barnes. George Barnes recorded live at Bimbo's in San Francisco back in April of 1977. That comes off of the collection Plays So Good, featuring Duncan James also on the guitar, Benny Barth on drums, and Dean Riley on the bass there for George Barnes. And I'm Coming Virginia, the selection we took from that collection. Also in that set of music and opening up the 7 o'clock hour was another guitarist, this time from Frank Cole and the Quartet, Invisible Man and In Your Arms. You are listening to Good Morning Jazz. I'm Chad Fox. Glad to have you along as we get things started here. 7:10 here on the West Coast. Time now for your coffee with the chairman.

in Brazil. Coffee with the Chairman brought to you with support from Jackson Design and Remodeling. The first piece we're going to take from Frank is Sinatra's Swinging Session. That would have been his 19th studio album, released back in January of 1961 for Capitol Records. And then we're going to follow that up with Ring-a-Ding-Ding. That would have been his 20th studio album. This time, though, it was the inaugural record on Sinatra's Reprise label. And the initial concept of that album was to do it without ballads, consisting of only up-tempo and swing numbers. Frank Sinatra, first Always, and then we're going to hear Let's Fall in Love, Coffee with the Chairman, on Jazz 88.3.

0: That's the Brandon Goldberg Trio, recorded live at Dizzy's from The Pianist. We heard Circles, the soloist there being Ben Wolf on bass and Aaron Kimmel on the drums. Also in that set of music, Going with Golson, the great Benny Golson, going back to 1959. The date featuring Ray Bryant on piano, Tommy Bryant bass, Curtis Fuller on the trombone, and Al Harewood rounding out the drums. Classic Benny Golson and Autumn Leaves. Getting it all started with I Could Write a Book, Pal Joey, the Kenny Drew Trio. You are listening to Good Morning Jazz. We'll continue with more music right after this.
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0: And that's guitarist Tal Farlow on Jazz FM 88.3, or as many nicknamed him, the octopus, because of his large, quick hands that spread over the fretboard. Tal Farlow there, 1953 in New York City, the date that also featured Clyde Lombardi on bass, Joe Morello on the drums, and we heard Flamingo. 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

0: And that's Doug Watkins and the Quintet. Doug Watkins on the cello there, off of the collection Soul Link 1960, Confessing That I Love You. Yusef Lateef there featured on flute alongside Hugh Lawson on piano, Herman Wright bass, and Lex Humphreys rounding out the drums for the Doug Watkins Quintet. Preceding that was vocalist Nikki Parrott, Feeling Groovy, that featured Steve Russell on piano and Dave Sanders on drums. I'll Be Your Baby Tonight, again, Nikki Parrott. And then we got it all started with Little Johnny C, Johnny Coles, and My Sweet Passion. A good morning to you. This is Good Morning Jazz. I'm your host, Chad Fox. Some Ray Brown right after this.
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And that's the great Kenny Burrell with Frank West, 1956, a Monday stroll in West Side with the rhythm guitar, Freddie Green, Eddie Jones bass, and Kenny Clark on the drums as we put a close on things this morning. You've been listening to Good Morning Jazz. I'm Chad Fox. We'll do it all over again tomorrow morning. Jazz with Gary up next as he puts the finishing touches on your morning programming. I'm going to leave you with Teddy Edwards and Houston Person, Horn to Horn, 1994 date that featured Richard Wyons on piano, Peter Washington on bass, and our very own Kenny Washington on the drums, Red Top on Jazz 88.3.

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Miles 100 Radio from the album Seven Steps to Heaven. Baby, Won't You Please Come Home? Miles, Victor Feldman's piano, Ron Carter bass, Frank Butler with the drums. Monday Morning Jazz, good morning. I'm Gary Beck. Hope you had a nice weekend. Nice to see so many of you out of Del Mar at the track on Saturday for New Orleans. We had a good time. Sketches of Miles returns today at noon, and we have 4 days and counting before Milestones down in the Bay. 4 days. If you haven't got your tickets, I would do so. Let's get back to the music. Ellis Marsalis and the Quintet plays the music of Ellis Marsalis, Z Blues.

0: Chip White, drummer Chip White, New York's own. New Dedications and Latin Moods, we heard bopping with Golson, Benny Golson. Daryl Stafford, headlining, of course, at the Wyndham. 4 days away, Milestones. Wycliffe Gordon's trombone, Bruce Williams with the sax. Rennie Rosner's piano, Peter Washington bass, from 2017. The late Chip White, bopping with Benny Golson. Ellis Marsalis and the quintet. Ellis at the piano. Jazz 88.3.
1: The Holly Hoffman Quartet with Joshua White performs the music of this transitional early 60s release. It's the sound of Miles pushing forward while staying rooted in the melodic tradition his fans loved. A beautiful bridge between two distinct chapters of his career. Come hear how Miles kept evolving without losing his voice. It's the 13th concert of the festival, the Seven Steps to Heaven concert, Sunday, August 23rd at 4 p.m. Visit jazz88.org/milesfestival for the complete schedule and to get tickets to any individual event. 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
0: 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Classic from Nancy Wilson here. Ballads, blues, and big bands all night long.

0: The vibes of Milt Jackson, reverence and compassion. And how do you keep the music playing? Michel Legrand's tune, How Do You Keep the Music Playing? Horn arrangements by John Clayton, string arrangements by Jeremy Lovick, and the personnel of Cedar Walton's piano, John Clayton bass, and Billy Higgins drums, Milt Jackson.
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That's the latest from the piano of Helen Sung with the big band, Vicente Archer's bass, Adam Cruz drums, Samuel Torres on percussion, Helen Sung with the chart, Positively CT for Clark Terry, Oracles, and Miles Davis, George Gershwin's masterpiece, Porgy and Bess, of course, My Man's Gone Now. Gil Evans, his arrangements and conducting, Ernie Royal's trumpet, Bernie Glow, Johnny Coles, just to mention a few.

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Back in January 1965, the session and the track Mood. Wayne Shorter on tenor, Herbie's piano, Ron Carter bass, and Tony Williams drums. 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As we start our day in the Southland, Jazz 88, San Diego weather, sunny, warm, and humid today. Coastal highs, low 80s, inland valleys, low to mid-90s. Encinitas, you're 73. Poway, Sabre Springs, warming up at 82. North Park, 76 this hour. And the South Bay, currently 78. Sarah Vaughan, another classic here from the complete Sarah Vaughan on Mercury. Sassy, slow, hot wind.

0: Booker Miller, his solo piano, Concert Grand Steinway D, the piano, and his Keys to the City with a pretty piece, Warm Valley, pretty version of it.
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Miles 100 Radio, Monday Morning Jazz. Good morning, I'm Gary Beck. Today on Sketches of Miles, Sam Weissman on the subject of Miles and Jack DeJohnette, the host of Kansas City Across America, Across America, Kansas City, today at noon. Bud Shank and Phil Woods bouncing with Bud and Phil. Mike Wofford's piano, Summer Serenade.

0: This is Bruce Silva. I'm a longtime listener, supporter, and lover of Jazz 88. I went to the first of the Jazz Goes to Broadway series shows, Guys and Dolls. It was at the new Signet Theater at Liberty Station, a beautiful theater, great sound, not a bad seat in the house, plenty of free parking, and it was just a marvelous experience. 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I hear that now there are individual tickets available. September, My Fair Lady and Porgy and Bess, and December, The Music Man, followed by Sinatra's Kind of Broadway. It's a great series. It's fantastic music. You'll love it.
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0: Chet Baker plays the best of Lerner and Lowe from 1959. Zoot Sims with a tenor, Pepper Adams, great baritone work on the disc, and Bob Corbin with the piano, Earl Mays bass, Clifford Jarvis drums, Chet Baker's trumpet on the street where you live.
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0: The Piano Mogul Miller from Hand in Hand with Eddie Henderson and Joe Henderson. Eddie Henderson's trumpet, Joe Henderson's tenor. Kenny Garrett on alto, Steve Nelson's vibes. Christian McBride bass and Lewis Hayes drums. Hand in Hand, Like Morning. 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

88.3 FM, David Hazeltine at the piano in the trio setting of Ron Carter's bass and Al Foster drums. From the time is now, we heard Blues for Eddie. Miles 100 Radio, Fat Time, Miles from The Man with the Horn, Bill Evans, Mike Stern's electric guitar, Marcus Miller's electric bass, and Al Foster drums. Jazz 88, San Diego weather, sunny, warm, and humid today. Coastal highs, low 80s, inland valleys, low to mid-90s. Currently, downtown San Diego under sunny skies, 80 degrees. Sketches of Miles, a little over an hour away. Sam Weissman from Kansas City, America over Kansas City, Kansas City over America, the weekly program. Miles and Jack DeJohnette today for Sketches of Miles. 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

0: Guitarist Pat Martino recorded live at Yoshi's in Oakland back in 2000. Joey DeFrancesco at the Hammond B3 organ. Billy Hart drums. Yoshi's, live at Yoshi's. And El Hombre, the track, Pat Martino, late great guitarist. Miles from Miles in the Sky, Wayne Shorter on tenor, Herbie's piano, Ron Carter bass, and Tony Williams drum. From Miles in the Sky, Country Sun.
1: Miles' second great quintet, featuring a young Wayne Shorter, Herbie Hancock, Ron Carter, and Tony Williams, pushed his sound into bold new territory from 1964 to 1967. Jeremy Pelt, Doug Webb, and Jerry Gibbs bring this adventurous chapter to life. This is Miles reinventing himself once again, restless, forward-looking, and endlessly creative. A must for anyone curious how a legend kept reinventing himself. 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

0: Saxophonist Tom Talish from Wheelhouse. And the tune, Gas Station Hot Dog. Personnel of Josh Lawrence's trumpet, John Davis piano, Peter Brendler bass, and Benny Sparaza drums. Tom Talish, Wheelhouse, Gas Station Hot Dog, Miles 100 Radio. Wayne Shorter on tenor, Herbie piano, Ron Carter bass, and Tony Williams drums from 65 ESP. The Al Miles Davis, and we heard 81.
1: Grammy-nominated drummer, composer, arranger, and producer Jerry Gibbs is one of today's most versatile and creative forces in jazz. As a bandleader, he has released a series of acclaimed recordings and has collaborated with legendary artists such as Chick Corea, Ron Carter, Kenny Barron, McCoy Tyner, Stanley Clarke, and Joe Henderson. Gibbs is also recognized for his acclaimed tribute to Miles Davis's Electric Period, celebrating one of the most groundbreaking chapters in jazz history. His fearless creativity and adventurous musical vision reflect the innovation that defined Miles Davis's enduring legacy. Jerry will be playing the last night of the festival, Sunday, August 23rd, the music of ESP, Miles Davis's period with his second great quintet between the years of 1964 and 1967. Directly following that will be the festival's penultimate concert that takes on Miles during the electric years, 1967 to 1975. Here, Jerry leads his Electric Thrasher Orchestra with trumpeter Jeremy Pelt. Check out the entire schedule and purchase tickets at jazz88.org/Miles Festival.

Miles and Changes, Milt Jackson's Vibes, Ray Bryant, Piano, Percy Heath Bass, and Art Taylor Drums from 1955. And Benito Gonzalez, Jerry Gibbs, who will be headlining Milestones, and Essiet, Fly with the Wind. That's it. That does it for me, Gary Beck, for this Monday. Sam Weissman's up next. He's got Miles and Jack DeJohnette, the subject, on Sketches of Miles. Stay tuned. Out with Miles in your own sweet way.

The painterly, inventive, sometimes ferocious, always swinging and interesting drumming of Jack DeJohnette. Coming up on Sketches of Miles. On member-supported jazz radio from the campus of City College, FM 88.3 KSDS, San Diego. I'm Sam Wiseman, normally your host of the Wednesday evening edition of Jazz Across America, Kansas City, which is where I reside. But it's great to spend this next hour with you and celebrate the musicianship of Jack DeJohnette, another Miles Davis sideman here on Miles 100 Radio. Jack DeJohnette, born August 9th, 1942, in Chicago, Illinois, a totally unique voice on the drums, also a great pianist and composer. Coming up in just a few minutes, you'll hear a conversation that I had with Jack DeJohnette a few years ago. We'll talk about his work with Bill Evans and with Pat Metheny. We'll also hear Jack with Miles Davis from 1970 in that early fusion world of Miles Davis. But let's begin with Jack DeJohnette's first recording as a sideman. He was just about 23 years old, working with Jackie McLean on the album Jackknife. This is Blue Fable on Sketches of Miles on Miles 100 Radio.

0: 11, ladies and gentlemen. Billy Gomez. Charles Donnett. 11 of the tour.
1: Jazz music is littered with a history of great jazz artists and rough around the edges live recordings that are still cherished and loved. I would add this to the list, Bill Evans and a short-lived trio of Eddie Gomez and Jack DeJohnette recorded live at Ronnie Scott's in 1968 on a reel-to-reel tape recorder that Jack DeJohnette was taking around with him on that 1968 tour. I'm Sam Wiseman. Usually your Wednesday evening host of Jazz Across America, the Kansas City edition, but I am honored to be here on Miles 100 Radio and Sketches of Miles, honoring the great Jack DeJohnette, another Miles Davis sideman. We're going to hear Jack with Miles in just a little bit, but I wanted to share a little bit of his earlier career. We started off with his first recording as a sideman with Jackie McLean and Jackknife and the tune Blue Fable. And then we just heard, as I said, Bill Evans and a... live at Ronnie Scott's recording, Someday My Prince Will Come. I had the pleasure of interviewing Jack DeJohnette several years ago on a different radio station, and I'm going to share a few portions of that interview with you throughout this next hour, starting with our conversation about that recording we just heard. Can you tell me why you were recording gigs with Bill at this time and a little bit about joining Bill's band and this tour in Europe at that time?
2: Well, you know, like other musicians like to keep record of some of the projects they've done, you know, I record everything. You know, I have quite a collection of archival tapes over.

0: you know, you get the ambient. It's an ambient recording, you know. So.
1: It certainly captures the chemistry that you three had at that time, which was really sort of a short-lived trio, only together about 6 months. How did you connect with Bill Evans initially and join this trio?
0: Well, you know, Bill called me to come, you know, and try out for the gig. And so I went, you know, I was familiar with his music, and, you know, there was, you know, we had a rapport right away, and, you know, I joined the trio.
2: The voice of the late drummer, musician, pianist, Jack DeJohnette. In an interview that I did with him several years ago on a different radio station, talking about that live recording that we heard a moment ago with Bill Evans in a trio with Eddie Gomez, recorded live in 1968 in London's jazz club Ronnie Scott's. I'm Sam Wiseman. About a year later, he was in the studio with Miles Davis, recording for what would become the Bitches Brew album in August of 1969. Jack DeJohnette was a part of this incredible assemblage of musicians that Miles had put together, including Wayne Shorter, Chick Corea, John McLaughlin, Dave Holland, and others. We're going to hear an example from that album here on Miles 100 Radio. Fun tidbit about this recording, they split the drums in the left and the right channel. So if you're listening on a nice stereo, you might pick up on that. Lenny White, the drummer, is in the left channel. Jack DeJohnette's in the right channel. If you're listening on your cell phone, they're just in the same channel, I guess. But either way, we appreciate you being along with us here on Miles 100 Radio as we listen to Spanish Key from Bitches Brew with a great drummer, Jack DeJohnette, here on Sketches of Miles.

Miles Davis from Bitches Brew, Spanish Key, on Sketches of Miles here on Miles 100 Radio on Jazz 88.3. I'm Sam Wiseman, normally your Wednesday evening host of Jazz Across America, the Kansas City edition, and so pleased to be here this hour sharing the great artistry of Jack DeJohnette with you. Another great Miles Davis sideman, who of course went on to have this great career for many decades working with Pat Metheny, Keith Jarrett, Michael Brecker, so many other artists. But some of his earliest work was what you just heard with Miles Davis. In 1969 on Bitches Brew, we're going to keep things in 1969, only turn to a live recording for Miles Davis. Recorded live at the Newport Jazz Festival in July of 1969. And Miles has this great quartet of Chick Corea, Dave Holland, and Jack DeJohnette. That's the rhythm section we're about to hear. What a band. And a live version of Miles Runs the Voodoo Down. Here on Sketches of Miles.

0: recorded about a month before that band, plus a whole other cast of talented characters, went into the studio to record Bitches Brew. That's a live recording with Miles Davis, Chick Corea, Dave Holland, and Jack DeJohnette. From July of 1969 at the Newport Jazz Festival, Miles runs the voodoo down. Here on Sketches of Miles, on Miles 100 Radio, on Jazz 88.3, I'm Sam Wiseman. Normally hanging out with you on Wednesday evenings from 5 to 7 p.m. on Jazz Across America, Kansas City. I am very pleased to present this hour of music honoring the great drummer and Miles Davis sideman, Jack DeJohnette. Jack passed away at the age of 83 in October of 2025, and he left an incredible list of recording and performing credits. It's one of those artists that you go to their discography and credits, you just keep on scrolling. There's so many artists that he worked with, so many recordings that he's on. And one artist that he worked with frequently is Pat Metheny, who, as a Kansas Cityan myself, Pat Metheny's from these parts, as we say. So let's hear first a conversation that I had with Jack DeJohnette several years ago where he talks about working with Pat Metheny. And then we'll hear one of Jack's recordings as a leader with the guitarist joining him, Pat Metheny, showing the range, versatility, and musicianship of the great Jack DeJohnette. Here on Sketches of Miles on Jazz 88.3.
1: I'm wondering if you would talk a little bit about meeting Pat Metheny and some of your musical life with the great Pat Metheny.
2: Yeah, you know, Pat is an amazing composer, soloist, and is always searching. He's searching, always changing, coming up with new projects. So, I think the first real gig I had with Pat was a trio gig with Charlie Hayden. We played a few gigs together. Played up in Vermont. And, you know, did a lot of special projects with Pat. You know, I did, he co-produced with me the Parallel Realities, which had Herbie Hancock on it. And, you know, we did quite a few projects together, 80-81, with the late Michael Brecker and the late Dewey Redman as well, and Charlie. And then the song X Tour, which was really celebrating Ornette Coleman. So, yeah, we've had quite a musical journey together. I enjoy playing with that and his compositions and... You know, he's one of the legends, you know, on the guitar.

power trio if there ever was one. Jack DeJohnette playing drums and keyboard bass, Pat Metheny guitar and synths, and Herbie Hancock keys and piano. From a wonderful album that Jack DeJohnette made as a leader in the late 90s, Parallel Realities. Coming to you here on San Diego's Jazz 88.3, also known as Miles 100 Radio. This is Sketches of Miles. I'm Sam Wiseman, normally your host on Wednesday evenings on Jazz Across America, the Kansas City edition, but very pleased to share this time with you here on Sketches of Miles, honoring another amazing Miles Davis sideman, Jack DeJohnette. Dancing was the tune we heard from Parallel Realities. Thanks so much for hanging out with me. There's more great music ahead. Hope you can stay with this wonderful listener-supported 24-hour jazz radio station. I hope you'll join me Wednesday at 5 o'clock for some jazz music served up Kansas City style on Jazz Across America, Kansas City. 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I'm going to leave you with a little bit of the final recording that Jack DeJohnette made as a leader from the album Hudson up on Cripple Creek. 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

Broadcasting from the campus of City College, this is member-supported KSDS San Diego. Larry Murray with you. It is Midday Jazz in the afternoon. It is now time for, you know, Count Basie and a 1 o'clock jump on Miles 100 Radio, San Diego's Jazz 88.3.

0: San Diego's Jazz FM 88.3. Count Basie and his orchestra from America's number one band, the Columbia years. We heard Taps Miller. And the 1 o'clock jump is a daily feature of Midday Jazz in the afternoon and is made possible by Big Front Door Deli in University Heights. 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
1: One of the most influential recordings in jazz history, reimagined live. The John Faddis Nonet brings the smooth, groundbreaking sound of Birth of the Cool back to the stage. Hear why this session still defines cool nearly 75 years later. A must for anyone who wants to understand how Miles changed jazz forever. It's Concert 2 of the Milestones Festival, the Birth of the Cool concert, Friday, August 21st at 3:30 p.m. And it's important to note, directly before this concert, there will be a great film presentation entitled Boplicity, given by Ken Poston. It's a must-see if you're going to the concert. 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

0: San Diego's Jazz FM 88.3, Pia Verbis, Zygomatic. The tune we heard was called Cut the Crab from 2010. Roberta Denae ahead of that. Roberta with the Prohibition Mob Band. And the name of this release, A Little Sugar. And what we heard was Say It Isn't So. We have 21 minutes now after the hour of 1 o'clock.
1: The Holly Hoffman Quartet with Joshua White performs the music of this transitional early 60s release. 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A beautiful bridge between two distinct chapters of his career. Come hear how Miles kept evolving without losing his voice. It's the 13th concert of the festival, the Seven Steps to Heaven concert, Sunday, August 23rd at 4 p.m. Visit jazz88.org/milesfestival for the complete schedule and to get tickets to any individual event. But if you want one of the few remaining full festival passes with preferred choice seating, call Chuck today at 619-388-3758. 619-388-3758.
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0: It's no shortcut. You know, I'm no accident. You have to practice and you have to study.
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The Ernie Watts Quartet, 4 plus 4. And what we heard was Wings of the Dreamer. Christoph Slenger on piano. We had Rudy Engel on bass. And Heinrich Kabelgain on, I hope I said Kabelgain, okay, on drums. It's recorded in Europe, probably Germany, and that was in 2008. Duke Pearson ahead of that. Duke Pearson on the piano. This is from his release called The Right Touch. And the tune we heard was called Make It Good. Joining Duke is Freddie Hubbard on trumpet. We had Garnet Brown trombone with James Spalding and Jerry Dodgen on alto and flute. What else here? Stanley Turrentine, tenor sax. Gene Taylor and Grady Tate, bass and drums. Duke Pearson born on this date, Atlanta, Georgia, 1932. And we began with Miles Davis and Sonny Rollins from the classic Prestige Sessions, 1951 to 56. And what we heard was But Not For Me. 17 minutes now before the hour of 2 o'clock.

0: Grammy-nominated drummer, composer, arranger, and producer Jerry Gibbs is one of today's most versatile and creative forces in jazz. As a bandleader, he has released a series of acclaimed recordings and has collaborated with legendary artists such as Chick Corea, Ron Carter, Kenny Barron, McCoy Tyner, Stanley Clarke, and Joe Henderson. Gibbs is also recognized for his acclaimed tribute to Miles Davis's Electric Period, celebrating one of the most groundbreaking chapters in jazz history. His fearless creativity and adventurous musical vision reflect the innovation that defined Miles Davis's enduring legacy. Jerry will be playing the last night of the festival, Sunday, August 23rd, the music of ESP, Miles Davis's period with his second great quintet between the years of 1964 and 1967. Directly following that will be the festival's penultimate concert that takes on Miles during the electric years, 1967 to 1975. Here, Jerry leads his electric thrasher orchestra with trumpeter Jeremy Pelt. Check out the entire schedule and purchase tickets at jazz88.org/Miles Festival.
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San Diego's Jazz FM 88.3, the call out to Bolin Big Band. The Victory Concert, echoes of 1944 and 45, Paris en Colère. I think that means Paris in anger or something like that. Anyway, ahead of that, it was Cecilia Smith. And Cecilia, from her release called Take Off, the tune we heard was called Meditation for a Space Flight. Cecilia's on the vibes, Lonnie Plaxico on bass. We have Ron Savage on drums, Frank Wilkins on piano from 1993. And Cecilia, vibraphonist extraordinaire, born in my hometown, Cincinnati, Ohio, doesn't give a year. That's called diplomacy. We got about 5 minutes now before the hour at 2 o'clock. That's going to do it for me. Please stay tuned for Ron DeNefo in the Drive. He's coming up next. Leaving you with the Jerry Gibbs Thrasher Dreams Trio live in studio, and watch what happens. And Jerry's on the drums, of course. Kenny Barron piano. Ron Carter bass from 2015. Watch what happens. Join me again tomorrow around noon. We'll do it all again differently with Sketches of Miles and Midday Jazz in the Afternoon, right here on Miles 100 Radio, San Diego's Jazz 88.3.

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Yeah, San Diego Jazz 88.3 opened up this Monday. Brand new week, brand new day. It's a lovely one. America's finest right here on Jazz 88.3 on this afternoon drive. I'm Denifa here with you on Miles 100 Radio as we go forward, huh, with Miles programming right up to concert time coming up this weekend, the Milestone Jazz Festival, celebrating the centennial birth of Miles Dewey Davis. The 21st to the 23rd, that's right. We'll be down at the Wyndham Bayside Hotel. Time is getting near, so if you don't have your tickets, you can call about that right now, 619-388-3758, or go online right now. You can find out all about it at jazz88.org. You can see it's all laid out there for you. Who's going to be there, what time, what day, the panels, the films, the discussions, it's all there. We'll be there. You don't want to miss out on this. An all-star cast of musicians of the day of this music, capital J-A-Z-Z. We started off things with the late Ken Peplowski. Always loved his clarinet work. He did it there with Billy May doing the arranging. Of course, you know, Billy May, those years arranging for the great Frank Sinatra. All I Need Is the Girl from Julie Stein there. The track that they arranged that for Ken Peplowski doing some fine clarinet. As we go ahead here on this Monday, and I trust you had a great weekend, a safe one. This is Jackie Ryan. Most of all, let there be love.

0: San Diego Jazz 88.3, that is Dan Lamphere, along with guitarist Larry Coryell there. Dan Lamphere's tenor on his date there with Larry. Mark Seals, piano. And Chuck Dierdorf doing the bass, the drums of Dean Hodges on the rhythm for this date here. Dan Lamphere and on the tenor. Larry Coryell doing the guitar work there. Doing My Ideal. That's standard there. And from Nicholas Payton, he'll be one of five trumpeters on the date coming up August 21st, this weekend, for a celebration of Miles Davis concert and festival, should we say festival, with a plethora of musicians on those 3 days. Come check it out and get your tickets now. You don't want to wait till the tickets are thin. Nicholas Payton will be there. That was Nicholas from his Nick at Night. Tim Warfield, saxophones. Anthony Wanzi, piano, the bass. The Reuben Rogers. Adonis Rose, drums for the session. For Pleasant Dreams for Nicholas Payton. And Jackie Ryan did a nice version of Let There Be Love. A couple of cats out of the UK wrote that back in the around 1940. Lionel Rand and Ian Grant over there in England, Let There Be Love. But Nat King Cole had the big hit here in the States with it back in the 50s. The great Nat King Cole, Let There Be Love. Absolutely. We say happy birthday to this cat here.
1: Joshua White is an internationally acclaimed pianist and composer whose innovative artistry has established him as one of the leading voices in contemporary jazz. A two-time downbeat rising star on keyboards, he is celebrated for his rhythmic intensity, harmonic sophistication, and fearless approach to improvisation, earning praise from artists including Herbie Hancock. As both a performer and educator, White continues to shape the future of jazz through creativity, exploration, and collaboration. His bold musical vision embodies the spirit of innovation that defined Miles Davis's extraordinary legacy. Joshua will be involved in two very special performances on Sunday, August 23rd. The first one being the music of Seven Steps to Heaven, led by jazz legend Holly Hoffman. Directly after that, Joshua will perform the music of Miles' second great quintet between the years of 1964 and 1967. On that bill is saxophonist Doug Webb, trumpeter Jeremy Pelt, and drummer Jerry Gibbs. Check out the entire schedule and purchase tickets at jazz88.org/Miles Festival.

Yeah, Joshua White with the rhythm section of Josh Johnson there. He was doing the alto, not on the rhythm, but the bass of Dean Hewlett. Jonathan Pinsone from the drums for 2017 date. We had him way back there in 2018 for Jazz Live and several other times. Joshua White, reared right here in San Diego. Today's his birthday. Big shout out to him today. And of course, he'll be with us on our California Coast Jazz Festival milestone concert celebrating Miles Dewey Davis. He'll be one of the artists here featured in several configurations on that day of August 21st to the 23rd. Go on to our website at jazz88.org and find out which concert you would like to attend and where Joshua White will be and other musicians. We have so many to name, I don't like to name all of them. It's almost 50 in all together, but we've told you time and again. Of course, Charles McPherson, John Faddis, and I told you that five trumpeters will be there. John Faddis, Nicholas Payton, Terrell Stafford, Gilbert Castellanos, Miles Evans, and Jeremy Pelt. Here he is. Make some noise.

Absolutely. What's going on? That was Carl Allen and Rodney Whitaker teamed up on their Work to Do session. From Carl Drums, the bass of Rodney Whitaker, with George Colligan keys, tenor there, Kirk Whalum, Rodney Jones on the guitar and the organ, Dorsey Rob Robinson, the trumpeter Brandon Lee, tromboner Vincent Chandler. They were all there for Vincent Herring, alto and soprano for Carl Allen, Rodney Whitaker, doing Marvin's classic, What's Going On. Grant Green was in France. They called it Funk in France. Back in 69, he had Larry Ridley there doing the bass, the drums of Don LeMond, and the great Grant Green. He tackles a James Brown tune. Yeah. I don't want nobody to give me nothing. Open the door and I'll get it myself. Old Grant Green got into some funk there, the guitarist. Jeremy Pelt started it off with Makes Some Noise. I heard the title track from Jeremy Pelt, the trumpeter. Victor Gould on piano, the bass of Vincent Archer, and Jonathan Barber, drums, percussion, Jacqueline Acevedo. For Jeremy Pelt, fine trumpeter of the day, and you can catch him at the concert, at the festival. He'll be in concert at the festival with four more trumpeters that are featured. It's a great thing. They have five contemporary trumpeters of the day be in one place on a couple of days of music. It's going to be happening August 21st, 23rd, right there at the Wyndham Bayside Hotel on Harvard Drive there. You can call now for about tickets, 619-388-3758. Or you can go online at jazz88.org. It's all planned out for you on the website. Three pages full to show you who's going to be where, what, and when. And parking and all that, hotels and all that. I would suggest you go on the website right now, jazz88.org. This was a group, he was an early artist on the tuba in 57 for the Prestige imprint. It was Ray Draper. Matter of fact, he made a side with John Coltrane for another album. Here he features Webster Young, who did something with Mingus later on trumpet, but not too much more. And Jackie McLean, Harry Alto, and the piano, Mel Waldron, Spanky DeBrest, bass, and the drums of Ben Dixon for Ray Draper. He left way early also, in his early 30s, I believe. And this is called House of Davis. Since we're talking so much about the Davis. For Ray Draper and the Quintet. And this was Webster Young's contribution to the date on Tuba Sounds on Jazz 88.3.

good to me. I'm just lonesome. You're a lonesome babe in the wood. Ooh, ooh, ooh, lady, be so good to me. Well, I'm all alone in the city. Yes, won't someone please have little pity? Lovely, lovely, lovely, lovely, lovely, lovely, lovely, lovely, lovely, lovely, lovely, lovely, lovely, lovely, lovely, lovely, lovely, lovely, lovely, lovely, lovely, lovely, lovely, lovely, lovely, lovely, lovely, lovely, lovely, lovely, lovely, lovely, lovely, lovely, lovely, lovely, lovely, lovely, lovely, lovely, lovely, lovely, lovely, lovely, lovely, lovely, lovely, lovely, lovely, lovely, lovely, lovely, lovely, lovely, lovely, lovely, lovely, lovely, lovely, lovely, lovely, lovely, lovely, lovely, lovely, lovely, lovely, lovely, lovely, lovely, lovely, lovely, lovely, lovely, lovely, lovely, lovely, lovely, lovely, lovely, lovely, lovely, lovely, lovely, lovely, lovely, lovely, lovely, lovely, lovely, lovely, lovely, lovely, lovely, lovely, lovely, lovely,

0: Yeah, San Diego Jazz 88.3. That's the great Dizzy Gillespie. That's from a 1957 release, although it was done in 51, with Melvin Moore out front on a sing, on a vocal called Lady Be Good, from the trumpet of Dizzy Gillespie right there. And from the Ray Draper Quintet, the Tuba Man from Tuba Sounds, and Freddie Webster's A House of David, from the trumpeter on the date. House of David, or rather Davis. Right here at San Diego Jazz 88.3. As we go ahead here on this Monday, on a Miles Davis celebration, right after this.
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0: San Diego Jazz 88.3. A good version there from the legendary alto of Phil Woods doing Wayne Shorter's Nefertiti there. With Jackie Byers doing the piano work and the bass of Richard Davis and Alan Dawson drums, Good Date in 74 for Phil Woods. Fine alto work again on Nefertiti, Wayne Shorter's composition. And from the album Nefertiti, that great album from 67 from Miles Davis. That featured Wayne Shorter, of course, on tenor. Herbie Hancock piano, the bass of Ron Carter, Tony Williams drums. For Miles, we heard Madness from that. That's a Herbie Hancock contribution to that date. Madness. Composed by Herbie Hancock, also in the group, from the album Nefertiti, right here, San Diego Jazz 88.3, Miles 100 Radio. Got so much of it. There's more.
1: One of the most influential recordings in jazz history, reimagined live. The John Faddis Nonet brings the smooth, groundbreaking sound of Birth of the Cool back to the stage. Hear why this session still defines cool nearly 75 years later. A must for anyone who wants to understand how Miles changed jazz forever. It's Concert 2 of the Milestones Festival, the Birth of the Cool concert, Friday, August 21st at 3:30 p.m. And it's important to note, directly before this concert, there will be a great film presentation entitled Boplicity, given by Ken Poston. It's a must-see if you're going to the concert. 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

0: I learned a lot from Gillies. He and Duke Ellington can take instruments and make them sound like nobody else can, especially Gil.
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My bebop lives. Thought it wouldn't last. Well, this is crazy music. This is crazy. Bebop's not going to... It's going away. I said the same thing about rap. Look at it now. Mark Murphy, though, sung about it right there. Some good lyrics. He didn't write the lyrics. I think it's Passman and Ross wrote it. Miles Davis's Boplicity and Bebop Lives. Richie Cole, the bebop alto player, was on the date, and Bill Mays, one time San Diego resident, on the keys. Bruce Foreman, guitar, the bass of Bob Magnuson, of course, right here in San Diego. And our good friend of the station, as always, Morari McCurdy, the great drummer. And the conga work there, Mike Spiro from 81, Bop for Kerouac. And Kerouac was a writer about the beat generation in the 1950s. Yeah, that's why bebop lives. And Miles Davis with Quincy Jones at Montreux. Unfortunately, this was one of his last dates for Miles live in 91 at Montreux. Featured him and Wallace Roney on that Boplicity, with the arrangements, of course, of Quincy Jones, conducting a large array of people here on that date for Miles Davis at Montreux. And Lester Bowie and the Brass Fantasy, he's very underrated. He had a lot of vision. A lot of things that he did on his own solo projects. He was part of the Art Ensemble of Chicago, one of the founding members. It goes back to 1969, and there's still much, even though the core members, several are gone, including Lester, they still managed to be here or in Europe every few years. Now everybody's seasoned. But I loved his projects, Lester Bowie's Brass Fantasy. He did The Birth of the Blues there. You recognized it. Reimagined. Great trumpet player. Bunch of cats here with him on this date in 97 for Lester Bowie and his Brass Fantasy. All that for you on this Miles 100. Keeping it 100 here for you as we celebrate the centennial birth of Miles Dewey Davis, culminating there into a jazz celebration festival coming up August 21st, 23rd at the Bay. I keep saying that it's Bayside, but it's not Bayside. It is the Wyndham. Yeah, it is Bayside Hotel at the Wyndham on Harbor Drive right here in San Diego. Do check it out at jazz88.org. 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It's coming down to the wire Friday. A lot of things are happening prior here to get ready for you. As we go further up that totem pole, this Hadley Calvin, Miles 100 Radio on Jazz 88.3.

Yes, San Diego Chaz, 88.3 miles, 100. That's Wayne Shorter. From the best of Wayne Shorter right there, doing the soprano work on his Water Babies. Freddie Hubbard was on the day, but laid out on that track. Herbie Hancock keys the bass, Ron Carter, Elvin Jones drums for that. Water Babies. Then they recorded it again with Miles. It took place in 68, and the vinyl didn't see the light of day until 1976, because Columbia Records was kind of scrambling to put something out, since Miles wanted to go on semi-retirement. And Water Babies was also done from Wayne Shorter's Supernova. Was kind of the same sound that was coming on. Coming on. And we got into Hadley Calliman from Straight Ahead, from the late tenor, doing Lee Morgan's Totem Pole there. Thomas Marriott was on trumpet, the piano of Eric Verlinde, and the bass of Phil Sparks, and Mac Jorgensen drums for the late Hadley Calliman tenor. He was a good tenor player. I'm going to play the album that came out on vinyl. It sounds a little scratchy or whatever. It's a vinyl record, so surface noise you will hear. Herbie's on keyboards, Tony's on drums, Ron Carter bass, I just said, and Wayne Shorter, tenor and soprano. And Chick Corea also was added on keyboards. And Dave Holland bass. This was kind of a compilation album from studio outtakes. Like I said, they were scrambling to put something out since Miles wasn't putting out nothing new in the studio, so it became the Water Babies. The compositions from Wayne Shorter primarily. As we hear a track from that, it's called Capricorn from Water Babies. A Miles 100 Radio, keeping it 100, Jazz 88.3.

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0: Yeah, San Diego Jazz 88.3. Miles 100 Radio there with John Coltrane and his famous quartet. You know, what an era. I was just thinking that John Coltrane had a famous quartet of McCoy Tyner piano, the bass of Jimmy Garrison, Elvin Jones drums with John Coltrane. Wise won the composition there from John, and opened things up for the four soliloquy from McCoy Tyner, solo piano there on John Coltrane's Crescent from the great McCoy Tyner. And when John Coltrane passed, they all pretty much all went and had a great solo career of their own. McCoy, Jimmy, Elvin. That was nice. As we go ahead here, Miles had that second quartet, Herbie, Ron, Tony, Wayne. What a quartet that was. And that was all in the same era. There's a word again.
1: Miles Davis often credited pianist Ahmad Jamal as a major influence on his sound and phrasing. The Eric Reed Trio honors that connection with a set dedicated to Jamal's music, the sound behind the sound of Miles. Discover the artist who shaped a legend's ear, a rare chance to hear the influence, not just the icon. It's the fourth concert of the Milestones Festival, the music of Ahmad Jamal, Friday, August 21st at 8:15 p.m. Visit jazz88.org/milesfestival for the complete schedule and to get tickets to any individual event. But if you want one of the few remaining full festival passes with preferred choice seating, call Chuck today at 619-388-3758. 619-388-3758.

0: That's Chimbo Corniel, the great conguero of the day. Andrea Brockfield doing the flute work. Together they are with Beyond Standards, that was called. And Eddie Harris's great tune, Freedom Jazz Dance, which Miles recorded himself. A lot of people got into that. And they get into it, putting a Latin groove on that. Chimbo Corniel and Andrea Brockfield. Failed. I'm Ahmad Jamal from Saturday Morning and The Line. Great track there from the great pianist. Reggie Veal, bass, drums, Herlin Riley, Manolo Badrina doing all the percussion work there. For Ahmad Jamal on piano, incomparable he was. The Line we got into right there. One of our top 10 albums of 2013, goes back that far. As we go ahead here for the four, going towards that 5 o'clock today in New York, of course, with our good friend Kenny Washington as your host for Jazz Across America in the city. A couple of words, or at least one.
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0: Going forward here on this afternoon towards the 5 o'clock, a birthday shout out to one of the greats. During the Blue Note era, he was really responsible for a lot of it, production-wise, A&R-wise. Didn't get the credit for it. That's Duke Pearson. He was out of Atlanta, Georgia in 32 on this day. The late Duke Pearson. Great tunes. He was a great composer, producer of, like I said, during the Blue Note era. Here he is, a little soulin' from the great Duke Pearson.

Yeah, that's a groove. That's George Coleman out front there for Duke Pearson and his Prairie Dog session, where he had left Blue Note by then and went into Atlantic Imprint. And doing a little souling there, Bob Cranshaw bass drums, Mickey Roker, and James Spalding doing some flute work. Bunch of people. On the date there for the great Duke Pearson. As we go ahead here towards that 5 o'clock on Miles 100 Radio, going into New York with Kenny Washington as your host, doing some great sounds out of the city for Jazz Across America, coming your way at 5. Stay close to that. It was a good thing today from Sam Wiseman out of Kansas City. He brought us Sketches of Miles today at noon, where he featured Jack DeJohnette on the Bitches Brew album. There's Jack DeJohnette, the late drummer, where he was a co-founder and leader of a group called Hudson that had Larry Grenadier on bass, the boards of John Badeski, and John Scofield guitar for the drums of Jack DeJohnette. They only did this one project, I believe, back in 2017. They haven't seen anything since. This is called El Swing for Hudson.

That rocks from Amina Figueroa of the Balkans, Azerbaijan. She's from originally. Based in New York these days, I believe, still. And Sketches was the project there with her European band, Ernie Hams doing the trumpet there, and Mark Hamas with the Momas on the tenor and the flute, which is her husband now, Bart Plateau, something like that. Wonderful player, composer, arranger, educator. She is Amina Figueroa. Happy hour. We were getting ready to go to. And went on, coming on the Hudson, like Monk said, coming on the Hudson. But that was a group that was titled Just Hudson. Jack DeJohnette and Larry Grenadier, John Badeski, and John Schofield got the groove on El Swing. So we're getting ready to get out here and make way for Jazz Across America. Miles will take us straight to the pad. He was in Montreux back in 70, whatever it was, 2 or 3. And Kenny Washington will be your host there in New York City, coming up directly. Peace out, San Diego. Peace out to the world. Let's continue for peace.

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1: 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Jazz, jazz, jazz. We've got it here in New York City 7 days a week. Smoke, Dizzy's, The Village Vanguard, Mesro's, Smalls. We're in the jazz capital of the world. Hello, friends, and welcome to the Monday evening edition of Jazz Across America. I'm your host, Kenny Washington, the Jazz Maniac. Throughout this two-hour jazz journey, we're going to take you back in time and listen to the great music recorded in the clubs, concert halls, and ballrooms in this swinging city. I'm also going to pull out some classics and rarities from the Maniac Archives that I think you're going to enjoy. So, wherever you are, whatever you're doing, let the music take your mind.